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1: 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The challenge is to raise that child and get your child pointed in the right direction. G'day, this is Warwick Marsh from Dads for Kids. 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Ask any mother. But the work has only just begun. 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How many times have you heard people say, wait till those teenage years? 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We all want to raise our children in the best possible way so that they are set up with skills for life. But you know, we need skills as parents. And that's what fatherhood.org.au is all about. 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
2: I've done a lot of travelling, and the reality is that we're all travellers. We're travellers through this world searching for love. Many are misguided into thinking that they're searching for something else, but they aren't. It's always love that we look for, because we were made to love and to be loved. In Romans chapter 8, the Apostle Paul asks the question, who can separate us from the love of Christ? And then he goes on to affirm that nothing in the entire universe, and no matter what we go through, nothing can separate us from the love of Jesus Christ our Lord. What Paul is telling us here is that this experience isn't something that we just have to look forward to in the future. Instead, it's a present reality, whatever our current circumstances may be. Remember, you don't need to find love. If you have Jesus in your life, then love has already found you.
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2: In this bulletin, a former Prime Minister warning of growing tensions between China and Taiwan and the US government releasing more UFO files. Good morning, I'm Jaden James. Federal Court Judge Alexander Street is under investigation over allegations of inappropriate conduct dating back to 2016. Chief Justice William Alstergren commissioned the probe after federal police recently handed over a decade-old confidential task force report. The police files reportedly scrutinised whether Judge Street improperly assisted his ex-wife with her freight company's legal disputes during a period when the business was linked to an unorthodox plan to sell wine to Chinese naval officers. Former US Ambassador Kevin Rudd has warned the risk of Chinese military action against Taiwan is increasing, despite diplomatic efforts. Speaking after his return to the Asia Society think tank, Mr. Rudd stated that while China has not yet surpassed America as the dominant world power, it continues to move towards seizing control of the island. A 48-year-old Queensland man is due to face court today following an investigation into extremist online posts, Toby Goff reports.
3: The joint counter-terrorism team arrested the Bowenville man yesterday, alleging he used an encrypted social media platform to encourage acts of politically motivated violence both in Australia and overseas. He's been charged with using a carriage service to menace, harass or cause offence, which carries a maximum 5-year prison sentence. Federal and state authorities say they'll continue to act early to disrupt violent ideologies online. Toby Goff reporting.
2: Overseas, detectives investigating Andrew Mountbatten Windsor says their inquiry could expand to include allegations of sexual misconduct. Thames Valley Police are clarifying that the investigation into misconduct in public office is broad and not limited to claims he shared confidential trade reports with Jeffrey Epstein. The force has renewed its appeal for witnesses to come forward, stating that any reports will be handled with care and sensitivity. A second set of government files on UFOs has been made public following a directive from US President Donald Trump. The release includes 50 videos and documents capturing mysterious objects from military sensors and civilian sightings. The Pentagon's Anomaly Resolution Office stated that none of the materials provide proof of alien life. Christian outreach is becoming increasingly difficult in Pakistan, which now tops the Global Terrorism Index. Nehemiah from the FMI ministry says the violence has spread from the Afghanistan border area to the capital Islamabad. He told Mission Network News that many regions are now more dangerous for Christian missionaries.
4: For many ordinary Pakistanis, especially believers and minority communities, this growing instability creates fear, uncertainty, and isolation. Ministry work becomes increasingly difficult in these conditions. Local Christian workers often travel carefully, avoid public gatherings, and minister quietly through trusted relationships.
2: Nehemiah says despite the security crisis, the Lord continues to move in Pakistan, with more people coming to Jesus. In sport, the Bulldogs have snapped their 5-game losing streak with an emphatic 30-20 win over the Storm at home. Canterbury taking their golden opportunity with Melbourne missing star playmakers Cameron Munster and Harry Grant. Dogs coach Cam Seraldo applauding his team's resilience on the back of an injury-riddled season start.
5: We've had a few injuries over this opening period, but that's created opportunities for AJ Jones, Jack and Jed Ridden, and we're really, really proud of those guys that are coming in and debuting, coming through our pathway system and a big part of our future.
2: Just 2 games today in the NRL, with the Dragons hosting the Warriors and the Sea Eagles taking on the Titans. That's the latest Vision National News. I'm Jaden James.
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0: It's 94.3 that you turn to for your family-friendly mix of music and inspiration throughout the day. 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
1: The Bible is a very, very long book. In fact, it's a compilation of 66 books written by different people over about 1,500 years. So, is there an executive summary? I mean, just one bit that outlines the benefits of believing it all? I mean, here and now type benefits. Hi, I'm Bernie Diamond. Well, actually, there is. In just a few short verses, pretty much right in the middle, in Psalm 103, there is a great executive summary. It goes something like this. Ah, bless you, God, from head to toe, I bless your name. I won't forget a single benefit, not a one. You forgive me all my failures, every one of them. You heal my diseases, every one of them. You redeem me from hell and save my life. You crown me with your love and mercy. It's like a paradise crown. You satisfy me with your goodness in a beauty eternal. You renew my youth. I'm always young with you. As lists of benefits go, that's not bad. Not bad at all.
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2: As a teenager, I went to a teen camp where I filled in a psychological survey that was meant to identify the key drivers in my life. Oddly enough, I had a great need for luxury. I say oddly because of the way my life turned out, let me tell you, I've had to survive without luxury. And making do without regular family holidays overseas, sports cars and a big yacht has been pretty tough. But I reckon I've got all I need. In the Bible, Abraham asks God, "Lord, what are you going to give me?" And God replies by telling him to look at the stars and try to count them, and that's how much God would bless him. And Abraham trusted in God, and God counted it to his favour as righteousness. The rest is a bonus. Remember, if you've chosen to trust in God, you've got all you need.
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2: In this bulletin, Qatar Airways settles a lawsuit with five Australian women and farmers hoping to support famine-stricken Sudan. With more, I'm Jaden James. The final group of Australian women and children linked to the Islamic State have left a Syrian detention camp and are bound for Australia. Authorities have warned the seven so-called ISIS brides and 14 children will be met with the full force of the law, mirroring a repatriation earlier this month where three women were instantly detained. While the previous returnees are currently in custody facing charges, political sociologist Josh Roos says what happens to this cohort will depend on the severity of their actions.
3: The issue is whether or not they've broken a law, because a disengagement program is about supporting them to disengage from extremist views, giving them community supports and so on. If they haven't broken a law, there's very little in the way of mechanisms to compel them to undertake these programs.
2: The federal opposition says the group should be prevented from entering Australia. Qatar Airways and the operators of Hamad International Airport have settled a lawsuit with five Australian women forced to undergo invasive medical examinations. The incident, which occurred nearly 6 years ago, previously prompted Transport Minister Catherine King to block Qatar's bid for additional flights into Australia. While the final terms of the mediation remain secret, it's understood the women are satisfied with the outcome. Queensland's Auditor General has warned millions of dollars from the state's mental health levy are being spent without proper tracking. The report found Queensland Treasury was relying on manual Excel spreadsheets to monitor the fund, and that $16.5 million had wrongly been used to replace existing health funding. Queensland Health and Treasury have committed to reviewing how the multi-million dollar fund is managed moving forward. A new grassroots organisation is raising funds to ship more than 500 tonnes of wheat to Sudan. The African nation is currently battling through a severe famine while being engulfed in a civil war. Shipping the wheat to Sudan is expected to cost around $1 million. Patricia Garcia from Grain of Hope says the situation on the ground there is dire.
4: You've got people literally dependent on eating the dirt on the ground, and many of them having to rely on any sort of animal fodder to eat. So that's the level of starvation that's happening there.
2: The group is hoping to help feed around 45,000 Sudanese. Two faith-oriented tech companies are joining forces to launch what they are claiming is the world's first Christian smart ring. CBN News reports the Glorify daily devotional app, which has 25 million users, is merging with Confide In, an AI hardware and faith technology company. In their publicity, they claim the Glorify ring will prompt moments of prayer and spiritual reflection by sensing the wearer's emotions and reminding them to pray. It also claims to connect them with loved ones who are in need of urgent support. A Florida church has baptized more than 2,500 members in the Atlantic Ocean. The Church of 1122 has hosted several mass baptisms at this time of year. Pastor Joby Martin declared, "The church is alive and well, and the gospel of Jesus Christ is changing lives today." In the NRL, Canterbury is breathing a sigh of relief after pulling off a win for the ages against Melbourne. Andrew Lucas reports.
5: The Bulldogs have snapped a five-game losing streak, defeating the Storm 30-20 at a wet Accor Stadium. Trailing 18-6 at halftime in front of over 14,000 fans, Matt Burden inspired a huge fight back from the Bulldogs. The home side tied it up at 20-all before Jethro Rinakama and Jacob Carraz crossed late to seal a memorable win. Andrew Lucas at Accor Stadium.
2: And tonight, Sydney FC will take on Auckland for the A-League Grand Final in New Zealand. That's the latest Vision National News. I'm Jaden James.
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0: 94.3 is on the air, speaking live to you, your family, and your community. 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
1: Many years back, I attended a church with lots of young adults. One Sunday, Mandy came to check out our church. She was loud and vivacious and quickly became a new friend to everyone and anyone. While I welcomed Mandy, I felt there wasn't something quite right with Mandy's enthusiasm. While she always seemed to say the right thing, her actions didn't always line up. She soon started to gossip and become quite divisive. It became clear that Mandy was selfish at heart. She only looked out for what was best for her and had little regard for those who got in her way. We can maintain an outward appearance for a certain period of time, but what is really in our hearts soon becomes evident. God sees our hearts better than anyone else. He knows our intentions and recognizes our behaviors straight away. The nature of our hearts will always come through in the end. That's why it's so important to fill our hearts and minds with that which is good and holy, so that will naturally flow out of our lives. I'm Linda Bailey from dailydevotions.com.au.
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1: 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Y'all ready?

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1: It is easy to birth a child. The challenge is to raise that child and get your child pointed in the right direction. G'day, this is Warwick Marsh from Dads for Kids. When it comes to children, making love is easy, but carrying that child for 9 months is hard work. Ask any mother. But the work has only just begun. 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How many times have you heard people say, wait till those teenage years? 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We all want to raise our children in the best possible way so that they are set up with skills for life. But you know, we need skills as parents. And that's what fatherhood.org.au is all about. 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
2: In this bulletin, New South Wales universities raking in over $1 billion from overseas students and Victorian political leaders making their election pledges. With the details, I'm Jaden James. Financial experts and retail leaders have warned changes to capital gains tax and negative gearing in the federal budget are harming economic confidence. Industry groups argue the scaling back of the tax concessions will increase the tax burden on the middle class and restrict investment at a time when consumer sentiment is already low. The Albanese government has defended the reforms, maintaining they will help level the playing field for first-home buyers. The top universities in New South Wales are relying more on overseas revenue, with Sydney University and UNSW each raking in $1.7 billion from international students. Financial reports tabled in New South Wales Parliament show 9 out of 10 universities saw an increase in foreign student fees, which now make up nearly 70% of the sector's total revenue. Over 297,000 overseas students enrolled in New South Wales universities in the first half of last year, the majority coming from China, Nepal, and India. Victorian Premier Jacinta Allan is pledging to offer thousands of apprenticeships at the revived State Electricity Commission as part of a pre-election push. Stephanie Wackelwick is at Labor State Conference.
3: The SEC would offer 2,000 apprenticeships over 4 years across two training facilities in Melbourne and regional Victoria, with the first intake in January 2027. The Premier is making the announcement during the two-day Labor State Conference, where thousands of rank-and-file members and unions have gathered to debate party policy ahead of the November election. The Liberal Party faithful are also gathering for their annual state conference. Opposition leader Jess Wilson has revived a 2022 promise to pour 25% of all new infrastructure spending into projects including schools, hospitals and roads in regional Victoria. Stephanie Wackelwick, Melbourne.
2: Overseas, Russia has blamed Ukraine for a multi-wave drone strike on a college campus in occupied territory. Officials claim a five-story dormitory in Starobielsk partially collapsed while dozens of teenagers were asleep inside, killing six people. The Ukrainian military rejects the accusations, maintaining that the strike targeted the headquarters of an elite Russian drone command unit. A Christian broadcaster in the troubled Caribbean state of Haiti is hoping to boost national morale by bringing special coverage of Haiti's team at the Football World Cup next month. Kate Michael from the station, which partners with Global Christian Network, TWR, says Haitians are football fanatics. She told Mission Network News that her station's coverage will be interspersed with gospel messages.
4: We want to be able to reach Haiti people who are sports fans but may not yet be Jesus fans. In general, people are looking for change and hopeful for change but skeptical about the change that is promised.
2: Ms. Michael says the key message of her broadcast is that Jesus offers salvation for free and it is not based on works, as many Haitians wrongly believe. In sport, the AFL's all-time games record will be broken today. Jordan Tunbridge has more.
5: Collingwood legend Scott Pendlebury will make his 433rd appearance at AFL level this afternoon, the 38-year-old surpassing Brent Harvey's record set 10 years ago as the Magpies face the Eagles at the MCG. He'll wear 12 different commemorative jumpers throughout the match, each bearing a gold number 10 on the back. About 90,000 fans expected at the home of football to witness the milestone.
2: And in the Super Rugby last night, wins for the Brumbies and the Crusaders. That's the latest Vision National News. I'm Jaden James.
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2: I've done a lot of travelling, and the reality is that we're all travellers. We're travellers through this world searching for love. Many are misguided into thinking that they're searching for something else, but they aren't. It's always love that we look for, because we were made to love and to be loved. In Romans chapter 8, the Apostle Paul asks the question, who can separate us from the love of Christ? And then he goes on to affirm that nothing in the entire universe, and no matter what we go through, nothing can separate us from the love of Jesus Christ our Lord. What Paul is telling us here is that this experience isn't something that we just have to look forward to in the future. Instead, it's a present reality, whatever our current circumstances may be. Remember, you don't need to find love. If you have Jesus in your life, then love has already found you.
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1: 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You were there way back at the beginning, and you'll be around bringing things to conclusion. And now I relax. I choose to trust God and leave it in God's hands. Why don't you do that for a change?
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1: Expectations. They're a funny thing, aren't they? Quite destructive at times, particularly when they're unreal. Been a victim of it lately? Someone else thought you had to have a thought in your head that you never thought? I hear it regularly in regard to Christians and how they should act. It's like they should be perfect, or at least well down the road on the journey to perfection. And that's not to say some of them aren't deluded enough to think they are. But the amazing thing about Jesus was that he understood that perfection in this life, for imperfect people, is just an illusion. It's never going to happen. And our relationship with him comes down to one beautiful word, grace. It's about him being part of our very worst moments, no matter how bad they are, and not some ridiculous euphoric ride to perfection. Jesus entering into yours and my world at its worst. That's the key. That's grace. And that's why it's still amazing.
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1: I recently looked up the meaning of the name Ruth. I was reading through the book in the Bible and my sister's name is Ruth, so I thought I'd discover its meaning. I discovered quite a few interpretations such as friend, faithful companion and vision of beauty. Another meaning for Ruth was something worth seeing. While this was an interpretation for the name Ruth, I actually started thinking that this meaning could translate to everyone. When something is impressive and stands out, then you would say that it's something worth seeing. If we were to live our lives with an amazing amount of love, peace, and grace, then I can guarantee that it would stand out from everyone else. God calls us to stand out, not with our beauty or finances, but with love, peace, and grace. That kind of life is definitely something worth seeing. I'm Linda Bailey from dailydevotions.com.au.
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3: In this bulletin, a fuel update from the Energy Minister and the US government releases more UFO files. With the details, I'm Jaden James. Australia's fuel security is remaining stable despite a slight drop in petrol reserves. The nation currently holds 43 days of petrol on hand, which is still 5 days clear of the level seen during the recent Iran crisis. Energy Minister Chris Bowen today announcing two more shipments on top of the 48 confirmed for Australian ports.
4: 50 million litres of diesel that will be delivered to Kwinana as a buffer for Western Australia in coming weeks and months. And 50 million litres more of jet fuel.
3: Diesel stockpiles have grown by 2 days over the past week, hitting a milestone 38-day high under current tracking frameworks. Australia's recently departed ambassador to the US, Kevin Rudd, says the multi-billion dollar AUKUS submarine project has passed the point of no return. In his first interview since leaving the post, the former Prime Minister expressed confidence the first Virginia-class submarine will be delivered by 2032. He noted the project now has bipartisan congressional support and endorsement from both sides of America's political spectrum. Pauline Hanson's One Nation could win as many as 59 seats if a federal election was held today. Such a result would wipe out key seats held by Labor and the Coalition. Overseas, an investigation into Andrew Mountbatten Windsor has now been expanded to include other potential crimes, including sex offences. Nine reporter Josh Bavis has the details.
5: Andrew Mountbatten Windsor has been under investigation for misconduct in public office since his spectacular arrest on his 66th birthday 3 months ago. It relates to his time as trade envoy between the year 2001 and 2011. Now Thames Valley Police has confirmed that investigation has expanded. It's understood potential sexual misconduct and abuse of position are now active avenues of inquiry. Police also confirmed they had already spoken to a number of witnesses. Andrew Mountbatten Windsor has previously denied any wrongdoing. The release of more Epstein files in the US earlier this year showed he had shared information with Jeffrey Epstein during his time in that position. The police investigation was announced within weeks of the documents being made public. In the West Midlands, Josh Bavis.
3: The Pentagon has released a second batch of previously classified UFO documents stretching back over several decades. The newly published files feature 50 videos, including footage of objects flying in formation over the Middle East, and first-hand testimonies from NASA astronauts. Officials reiterated the files contain no evidence of extraterrestrial life, and a third set of documents is expected to be released in the near future. A comprehensive analysis of thousands of medical and social science studies has found that religious involvement is associated with better mental health outcomes far more often than not. The Wheatley Institute reported positive findings outnumbered negative ones by nearly 10 to 1. Lead author Lauren Marks concluded the best available science indicates that religious beliefs, practices, and participation are clearly linked with improved mental health outcomes. Christian organisations are calling on believers worldwide to pray for more than 3 billion people who have never heard the gospel tomorrow. It is not only Pentecost Sunday, but also the International Day for the Unreached. This year, it is focused on an estimated 7,000 unreached people groups where no Indigenous church exists, with the resources to evangelise the people. To sport, in round 11 AFL action today, North Melbourne will soon battle Gold Coast at Marvel Stadium. Sydney heads down the highway to clash with Geelong. The Pies play against the Eagles, with Scott Pendlebury playing a record-breaking 433 games. And tonight, Port Adelaide take on the Blues at home. That's the latest Vision National News. I'm Jaden James.
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1: Hi, I'm Bernie Diamond. I'm staying with some friends recently and they had this beautiful heated swimming pool, a stunning view over a gorgeous valley. It was a beautiful, hot, sunny day and just perfect for a swim. So I stepped into the pool and it took me about 5 minutes to take the full plunge. You know what it's like. It feels so cold as you lower your body into the water. But within a few minutes of getting in, it felt so warm. It was stunning. But I almost gave up because getting in is always the problem. I wonder whether it isn't the same for some people with Jesus. From the outside, it all looks fantastic, and you just know that when you get fully submersed in that relationship, it's going to be unbelievable. But somehow, we just wait outside, or maybe ankle deep, and we wonder, why doesn't this feel right? Why isn't it the same as, well, swimming in the relationship? You know what it's like. Jesus.
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1: Hi, I'm Bernie Diamond from ChristianityWorks.com. You remember that story? The disciples, they're out on the stormy Sea of Galilee in a boat, wondering whether they're going to make it through. It's been a long and fearful night. But just before dawn, Jesus comes out walking on the water. And Peter, I can't believe he does this. Peter gets out of the boat and walks to Jesus. Amazing stuff. And as things turn out, probably not such a bad choice. Think about it. Where is the safest place? Back in that boat that's about to sink? Or out in the storm with Jesus? But no sooner does he step out of the boat than he realizes what he's done. He takes his eyes off Jesus and focuses on the storm, and whoompa, into the ocean he goes. I think we've all done that. But Jesus immediately grabs his hand and pulls him up. And that's the point, isn't it? It's just what Jesus does.
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1: More and more these days, people are choosing to work at home. I read recently that the number's growing at 20% a year. It's something that I've been doing for years. Hi, I'm Bernie Diamond. Now, in our house, there are three of us with computers and a few laser printers, so we're all on a network. Each PC has security settings on it, and for ages, I just couldn't get it to all work together, sharing printers, for instance. Until the other week, one of these really clever techo people gave me just one simple bit of advice about network addressing, and all of a sudden, it all works. It's kind of how it was a few years ago for me and religion, these rules that just didn't work until someone gave me one simple bit of information. God's not about rules. He's about love and grace, simple and profound. And in an instant, it all came together for me. Love, grace, Jesus.
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1: Have you noticed those little rubber band bracelets that have caught on over recent years promoting all kinds of different things? One of them I saw recently is WWJD. It's What Would Jesus Do? It flows most effectively out of being. Jesus said to be authentic people of faith, we need to be as little children. When you look at the uncomplicated, wide-eyed wonder, trust and excitement of a little child, it makes you begin to understand what he was getting at. And when you look at Jesus' followers, none of them had a doctorate. In fact, they were just working-class people. The essence of Jesus' good news is profoundly simple. It's only man who's tried to make it complicated.

0: But perhaps before we concern ourselves with WWJD, we need to consider the implications of the gospel's simplicity of loving God with all our heart and those around us as we do ourselves, assuming we actually do love ourselves. Maybe then, who would Jesus be will come from a heart space of loving authenticity the way Jesus intended, and what he'd do will begin to flow through us more readily.
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1: Hi, I'm Bernie Diamond. I'm a naturally impatient person. I'm someone who thinks quickly and acts quickly and walks quickly. It's the underbelly of an ability to get things done, well, quickly. I spend half of a lifetime being impatient, and it's still something that I have to work at every day. So I'm something of an expert in this field, and what I can tell you is it ruins your life. On the one hand, impatience destroys relationships. It does. And on the other, it robs us of peace and joy. It's like a personal prison. So it really struck me when I read that one of the fruits of a relationship with Jesus is patience. And as I've pursued that in my life, just quietly having a relationship with Jesus, praying and letting him somehow guide me through the day, what I've discovered is that day by day he's setting me free. He's busy breaking the shackles, but then I shouldn't be surprised. After all, in his own words, he said, "I've come to set the captives free." Jesus.
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1: While today's news is full of tragic accounts coming out of the Middle East, there are also powerful testimonies of God's Spirit at work. Multitudes of Muslims are becoming Christians, and many of them, reports say up to 30%, are because of a dream of Jesus. The visions are usually very similar. A figure in white robes, a man with arresting eyes. He often turns up night after night, entering into conversation and the call to follow me. The dreamers are inexplicably drawn to him and afterwards embark on a journey to discover if he's more than just the prophet they've heard about. The dreams are deeply impacting, but there's one common feature that's common to all, and that is an experience of intense love. How profound. Romans chapter 2 verse 4 says that it's God's kindness that leads us to repentance. God's heart is to meet with people who don't know him and reveal his loving kindness. As Christians, we are called to reflect that same heart. And while we may not be able to travel to the Middle East as he can, let's continue to show that same loving kindness to those who don't know him, wherever we are. You're listening to Tanya Harris of GodConversations.com.
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2: Hey, have you ever noticed you can only buy fun but not happiness? Who determines when quality time happens? You or your kids? How do kids spell love? I think they spell it T-I-M-E. So if we want to give our kids quality time, then how do we do this? I think we've just got to give them time in and let them determine what's quality. So in your family life, what are you really trying to do? Buy fun or give time and love, which is worth more than any other gift we can buy? Now, stewardship is about the use of our time and resources. Do we really believe that we're only stewards of what God has given us? That we don't own anything? We're just the custodians here on earth. Really? Do we really believe this? More importantly, do you really believe this? So where's your plan for the use of these resources? Can you show it to me now? What would it look like? Are you telling your money where to go or just wondering where it went? Now, how do we do this in practice? How do we tell our money where to go? Well, we need to get ourselves a budget. Okay, I hear people saying all the time that a budget's just boring and restrictive. Well, let me reframe a budget for you. If you believe that one day we'll all be called to account for our lives, then how can you possibly think that this won't include your finances? Of course it will. Let me ask you this. Would a good father give a spendthrift child and a wasteful child more? Now, isn't God our good heavenly father? So based on your previous spending habits, ask yourself, if you were God, would you give you more? Maybe you need to make some changes. My hope is that one day when I face Jesus, he'll say, well done, good and faithful servant. However, one can't be a good and faithful servant without being a good steward of the resources God has entrusted us to, right? So, get a budget together and start living by it. Someone recently said that a good budget protects your wealth. It protects your wealth because it ensures that you don't dip into your assets to meet your daily living needs, allowing your wealth to grow. If we want to give more and more each year, then we need to build our wealth. If we want to continue to give more all the time, we need to have some wealth that will grow for us. It's like the farmer planting the seeds, we'll only reap what we sow. If you keep dipping into the mortgage redraw facility, or as I like to call it, the ATM in the backyard, then you're eroding your wealth. So the action for today is get yourself a budget. For more God's Money Matter tips, including how to set a budget, go to godsmoneymatters.com.
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3: One day, Linus and Charlie Brown are walking along and chatting with one another. Linus says, I don't like to face problems head on. I think the best way to solve problems is to avoid them. In fact, it's a distinct philosophy of mine. No problem is so big or so complicated that it can't be run away from. Hi, I'm Bernie Diamond. Well, you know, it may work for Linus, but not in real life. When we try to avoid problems, they just keep coming back bigger and bigger. I wonder, in your life right now, what are the problems that you're avoiding, relationships or financial or personal? We can ignore them for a while, but at the end of the day, life is so much better when we confront them and deal with them, however unpalatable that might seem at the time. Me, when I have a problem that I don't want to confront, I talk it over with a friend. I say, Lord God, what do you want me to do? What's your wisdom in this situation? I am so constantly amazed at how he steps in, how he's there, how his wisdom helps. ChristianityWorks.com.
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3: Hi, I'm Bernie Diamond. There's a theory going around that the Bible is some old dusty book that only old dusty narrow-minded religious fundamentalists read. It's a theory often expounded by people who've never read it. So it's a book of rules for religious nuts, huh? Well, let's check that out. Just one quote, Matthew chapter 18. The disciples came to Jesus and asked, "Who is the greatest in the kingdom of heaven?" And Jesus called a child whom he put among them and said, "Truly I tell you, unless you become like children, you will never enter the kingdom of heaven. Whoever becomes humble like this child is the greatest in the kingdom of heaven, and whoever welcomes one such child in my name welcomes me." For me, the Bible is like God's love letter to humanity. For years, I thought of it as a book of rules for religious nuts, when all along it was the most amazing story of God's love for me. I just never knew it. I stood back at a distance and I poked fun at it. What a waste.
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2: Some people think that the Bible has all the answers to everything. Well, it doesn't. Take the story of Job. Here's a man who suffers all kinds of personal disasters, apparently for no reason. Naturally, Job asks, why? And if you read the book of Job right through, you know what? There's no answer there. However, the book ends with God telling Job all he can handle and all he needs to know. What God tells Job is that he, God, is much more powerful and much more loving than anyone could ever imagine. But you know what? We know more than Job did. We know that God has sent his son Jesus into the world and that he has conquered death and suffering forever. And one day soon, when the results of that great victory are fully revealed in this world, we'll have all the answers to every question we've ever asked. And until then, knowing Jesus is enough.
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4: 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Hi, I'm Grandpa Chuck Swindoll. I have to confess that a couple of those nose pickers were Swindoll grandchildren. I looked at this whole raft of kiddos and said to one of the moms, "There's our future." That's a frightening thought, isn't it? But your children and mine, your grandchildren and mine, will be tomorrow's leaders. But never underestimate the impact of your presence, your model, your teaching in the lives of those you love. And I promise you this, they will move past that nose-picking stage someday.
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2: Some people think that the Bible has all the answers to everything. Well, it doesn't. Take the story of Job. Here's a man who suffers all kinds of personal disasters, apparently for no reason. Naturally, Job asks, why? And if you read the book of Job right through, you know what? There's no answer there. However, the book ends with God telling Job all he can handle and all he needs to know. What God tells Job is that he, God, is much more powerful and much more loving than anyone could ever imagine. But you know what? We know more than Job did. We know that God has sent his son Jesus into the world and that he has conquered death and suffering forever. And one day soon, when the results of that great victory are fully revealed in this world, we'll have all the answers to every question we've ever asked. And until then, knowing Jesus is enough.
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4: Well, there they were, a whole row of little kids sitting there picking their noses, punching each other, just plain acting up. Hi, I'm Grandpa Chuck Swindoll. I have to confess that a couple of those nose pickers were Swindoll grandchildren. I looked at this whole raft of kiddos and said to one of the moms, there's our future. That's a frightening thought, isn't it? But your children and mine, your grandchildren and mine, will be tomorrow's leaders. But never underestimate the impact of your presence, your model, your teaching in the lives of those you love. And I promise you this, they will move past that nose-picking stage someday.
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2: Some people think that the Bible has all the answers to everything. Well, it doesn't. Take the story of Job. He's a man who suffers all kinds of personal disasters, apparently for no reason. Naturally, Job asks, why? And if you read the book of Job right through, you know what? There's no answer there. However, the book ends with God telling Job all he can handle and all he needs to know. What God tells Job is that he, God, is much more powerful and much more loving than anyone could ever imagine. But you know what? We know more than Job did. We know that God has sent his son Jesus into the world and that he has conquered death and suffering forever. And one day soon, when the results of that great victory are fully revealed in this world, we'll have all the answers to every question we've ever asked. And until then, knowing Jesus is enough.
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4: Well, there they were, a whole row of little kids sitting there picking their noses, punching each other, just plain acting up. Hi, I'm Grandpa Chuck Swindoll. I have to confess that a couple of those nose pickers were Swindoll grandchildren. I looked at this whole raft of kiddos and said to one of the moms, there's our future. That's a frightening thought, isn't it? But your children and mine, your grandchildren and mine, will be tomorrow's leaders. But never underestimate the impact of your presence, your model, your teaching in the lives of those you love. And I promise you this, they will move past that nose-picking stage someday.
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2: Some people think that the Bible has all the answers to everything. Well, it doesn't. Take the story of Job. Here's a man who suffers all kinds of personal disasters, apparently for no reason. Naturally, Job asks, why? And if you read the book of Job right through, you know what? There's no answer there. However, the book ends with God telling Job all he can handle and all he needs to know. What God tells Job is that he, God, is much more powerful and much more loving than anyone could ever imagine. But you know what? We know more than Job did. We know that God has sent his son Jesus into the world and that he has conquered death and suffering forever. And one day soon, when the results of that great victory are fully revealed in this world, we'll have all the answers to every question we've ever asked. And until then, knowing Jesus is enough.
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4: Well, there they were, a whole row of little kids sitting there picking their noses, punching each other, just plain acting up. Hi, I'm Grandpa Chuck Swindoll. I have to confess that a couple of those nose pickers were Swindoll grandchildren. I looked at this whole raft of kiddos and said to one of the moms, "There's our future." That's a frightening thought, isn't it? But your children and mine, your grandchildren and mine, will be tomorrow's leaders. But never underestimate the impact of your presence, your model, your teaching in the lives of those you love. And I promise you this, they will move past that nose-picking stage someday.
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2: Some people think that the Bible has all the answers to everything. Well, it doesn't. Take the story of Job. Here's a man who suffers all kinds of personal disasters, apparently for no reason. Naturally, Job asks, why? And if you read the book of Job right through, you know what? There's no answer there. However, the book ends with God telling Job all he can handle and all he needs to know. What God tells Job is that he, God, is much more powerful and much more loving than anyone could ever imagine. But you know what? We know more than Job did. We know that God has sent his son Jesus into the world and that he has conquered death and suffering forever. And one day soon, when the results of that great victory are fully revealed in this world, we'll have all the answers to every question we've ever asked. And until then, knowing Jesus is enough.
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4: Well, there they were, a whole row of little kids sitting there picking their noses, punching each other, just plain acting up. Hi, I'm Grandpa Chuck Swindoll. I have to confess that a couple of those nose pickers were Swindoll grandchildren. I looked at this whole raft of kiddos and said to one of the moms, there's our future. That's a frightening thought, isn't it? But your children and mine, your grandchildren and mine, will be tomorrow's leaders. But never underestimate the impact of your presence, your model, your teaching in the lives of those you love. And I promise you this, they will move past that nose-picking stage someday.
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2: Some people think that the Bible has all the answers to everything. Well, it doesn't. Take the story of Job. Here's a man who suffers all kinds of personal disasters, apparently for no reason. Naturally, Job asks, why? And if you read the book of Job right through, you know what? There's no answer there. However, the book ends with God telling Job all he can handle and all he needs to know. What God tells Job is that he, God, is much more powerful and much more loving than anyone could ever imagine. But you know what? We know more than Job did. We know that God has sent his son Jesus into the world and that he has conquered death and suffering forever. And one day soon, when the results of that great victory are fully revealed in this world, we'll have all the answers to every question we've ever asked. And until then, knowing Jesus is enough.
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4: Well, there they were, a whole row of little kids sitting there picking their noses, punching each other, just plain acting up. Hi, I'm Grandpa Chuck Swindoll. I have to confess that a couple of those nose pickers were Swindoll grandchildren. I looked at this whole raft of kiddos and said to one of the moms, "There's our future." That's a frightening thought, isn't it? But your children and mine, your grandchildren and mine, will be tomorrow's leaders. 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
2: 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I have to confess that a couple of those nose pickers were Swindoll grandchildren. I looked at this whole raft of kiddos and said to one of the moms, "There's our future." That's a frightening thought, isn't it? But your children and mine, your grandchildren and mine, will be tomorrow's leaders. But never underestimate the impact of your presence, your model, your teaching in the lives of those you love. 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
2: 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I have to confess that a couple of those nose pickers were Swindoll grandchildren. I looked at this whole raft of kiddos and said to one of the moms, "There's our future." That's a frightening thought, isn't it? But your children and mine, your grandchildren and mine, will be tomorrow's leaders. But never underestimate the impact of your presence, your model, your teaching in the lives of those you love. 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
2: 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I have to confess that a couple of those nose pickers were Swindoll grandchildren. I looked at this whole raft of kiddos and said to one of the moms, "There's our future." That's a frightening thought, isn't it? 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
2: Well, there they were, a whole row of little kids sitting there picking their noses, punching each other, just plain acting up. Hi, I'm Grandpa Chuck Swindoll. I have to confess that a couple of those nose pickers were Swindoll grandchildren. I looked at this whole raft of kiddos and said to one of the moms, "There's our future." That's a frightening thought, isn't it? But your children and mine, your grandchildren and mine, will be tomorrow's leaders. But never underestimate the impact of your presence, your model, your teaching in the lives of those you love. And I promise you this, they will move past that nose-picking stage someday.
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2: 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I have to confess that a couple of those nose pickers were Swindoll grandchildren. I looked at this whole raft of kiddos and said to one of the moms, "There's our future." That's a frightening thought, isn't it? But your children and mine, your grandchildren and mine, will be tomorrow's leaders. But never underestimate the impact of your presence, your model, your teaching in the lives of those you love. 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
2: 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I have to confess that a couple of those nose pickers were Swindoll grandchildren. I looked at this whole raft of kiddos and said to one of the moms, "There's our future." That's a frightening thought, isn't it? But your children and mine, your grandchildren and mine, will be tomorrow's leaders. But never underestimate the impact of your presence, your model, your teaching in the lives of those you love. 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
1: Well, there they were, a whole row of little kids sitting there picking their noses, punching each other, just plain acting up. Hi, I'm Grandpa Chuck Swindoll. I have to confess that a couple of those nose pickers were Swindoll grandchildren. I looked at this whole raft of kiddos and said to one of the moms, "There's our future." That's a frightening thought, isn't it? But your children and mine, your grandchildren and mine, will be tomorrow's leaders. But never underestimate the impact of your presence, your model, your teaching in the lives of those you love. And I promise you this, they will move past that nose-picking stage someday.
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1: Well, there they were, a whole row of little kids sitting there picking their noses, punching each other, just plain acting up. Hi, I'm Grandpa Chuck Swindoll. I have to confess that a couple of those nose pickers were Swindoll grandchildren. I looked at this whole raft of kiddos and said to one of the moms, "There's our future." That's a frightening thought, isn't it? But your children and mine, your grandchildren and mine, will be tomorrow's leaders. But never underestimate the impact of your presence, your model, your teaching in the lives of those you love. And I promise you this, they will move past that nose-picking stage someday.
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1: Well, there they were, a whole row of little kids sitting there picking their noses, punching each other, just plain acting up. Hi, I'm Grandpa Chuck Swindoll. I have to confess that a couple of those nose pickers were Swindoll grandchildren. I looked at this whole raft of kiddos and said to one of the moms, "There's our future." That's a frightening thought, isn't it? But your children and mine, your grandchildren and mine, will be tomorrow's leaders. But never underestimate the impact of your presence, your model, your teaching in the lives of those you love. And I promise you this, they will move past that nose-picking stage someday.
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1: Well, there they were, a whole row of little kids sitting there picking their noses, punching each other, just plain acting up. Hi, I'm Grandpa Chuck Swindoll. I have to confess that a couple of those nose pickers were Swindoll grandchildren. I looked at this whole raft of kiddos and said to one of the moms, "There's our future." That's a frightening thought, isn't it? But your children and mine, your grandchildren and mine, will be tomorrow's leaders. But never underestimate the impact of your presence, your model, your teaching in the lives of those you love. And I promise you this, they will move past that nose-picking stage someday.
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0: Well, there they were, a whole row of little kids sitting there picking their noses, punching each other, just plain acting up. Hi, I'm Grandpa Chuck Swindoll. I have to confess that a couple of those nose pickers were Swindoll grandchildren. I looked at this whole raft of kiddos and said to one of the moms, "There's our future." That's a frightening thought, isn't it? But your children and mine, your grandchildren and mine, will be tomorrow's leaders. But never underestimate the impact of your presence, your model, your teaching in the lives of those you love. And I promise you this, they will move past that nose-picking stage someday.
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3: Some people think that the Bible has all the answers to everything. Well, it doesn't. Take the story of Job. Here's a man who suffers all kinds of personal disasters, apparently for no reason. Naturally, Job asks, why? And if you read the book of Job right through, you know what? There's no answer there. However, the book ends with God telling Job all he can handle and all he needs to know. What God tells Job is that he, God, is much more powerful and much more loving than anyone could ever imagine. But you know what? We know more than Job did. We know that God has sent his son Jesus into the world and that he has conquered death and suffering forever. And one day soon, when the results of that great victory are fully revealed in this world, we'll have all the answers to every question we've ever asked. And until then, knowing Jesus is enough.
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4: 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Hi, I'm Grandpa Chuck Swindoll. I have to confess that a couple of those nose pickers were Swindoll grandchildren. I looked at this whole raft of kiddos and said to one of the moms, there's our future. That's a frightening thought, isn't it? But your children and mine, your grandchildren and mine, will be tomorrow's leaders. But never underestimate the impact of your presence, your model, your teaching in the lives of those you love. And I promise you this, they will move past that nose-picking stage someday.
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1: As a parent, I have been guilty of throwing out a shallow threat or two. This is where I'll sternly say to my child, if you do not eat your vegetables, then you'll never eat dessert again. While no dessert is a natural consequence, we both know that I can't hold back a lifetime of desserts. But when I'm at the end of my tether, these words fly out of my mouth without me even thinking. In the Bible, we hear the Israelites complaining a lot about being in the desert. They get so stubborn that they start talking about heading back to slavery. The Lord gets so angry that he says none of them would ever enter into the promised land. While this may have seemed like a shallow threat, like I do, we read on to discover that God does follow through on his promises. Our God isn't rash, and he doesn't fly off the handle easily, and so his consequences are to be taken seriously. He desires for us to be better people, and if we obey, he will never break his promises to us. I'm Linda Bailey from dailydevotions.com.au.
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2: There was one thing that God said about his creation that wasn't good. Not the sun, sea and stars, not the trees or the animals, not man and woman, the pinnacle of his creation. He said that this was all good, indeed very good. The one thing about it all that he pronounced not good was that the man was alone. That means everyone needs someone. Everyone needs healthy relationships in their lives, whether they are single, married, divorced or widowed. In the part of my city where I live, 40% of households are single. In fact, the Australian Bureau of Statistics tells us that the fastest growing household type in Australia is lone person households. While our society is changing, our human need is not. I wonder if we take God's words in Genesis seriously. I wonder if we realise how important relationships really are. As we reflect on our day-to-day lives, as we watch our budgets, check our careers, maintain the car, can I encourage you to take time to invest in the one thing God said is most important? Our relationships. 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
1: There was one thing that God said about his creation that wasn't good. Not the sun, sea and stars, not the trees or the animals, not man and woman, the pinnacle of his creation. He said that this was all good, indeed very good. The one thing about it all that he pronounced not good was that the man was alone. That means everyone needs someone. Everyone needs healthy relationships in their lives, whether they are single, married, divorced, or widowed. In the part of my city where I live, 40% of households are single. In fact, the Australian Bureau of Statistics tells us that the fastest growing household type in Australia is lone person households. While our society is changing, our human need is not. I wonder if we take God's words in Genesis seriously. I wonder if we realise how important relationships really are. As we reflect on our day-to-day lives, as we watch our budgets, check our careers, maintain the car, can I encourage you to take time to invest in the one thing God said is most important? Our relationships. 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

0: 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That's why you say Dubbo's 94.3. 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
1: There was one thing that God said about his creation that wasn't good. Not the sun, sea and stars. Not the trees or the animals. Not man and woman, the pinnacle of his creation. He said that this was all good, indeed very good. The one thing about it all that he pronounced not good was that the man was alone. That means everyone needs someone. Everyone needs healthy relationships in their lives, whether they are single, married, divorced, or widowed. In the part of my city where I live, 40% of households are single. In fact, the Australian Bureau of Statistics tells us that the fastest growing household type in Australia is lone person households. While our society is changing, our human need is not. I wonder if we take God's words in Genesis seriously. I wonder if we realise how important relationships really are. As we reflect on our day-to-day lives, as we watch our budgets, check our careers, maintain the car, can I encourage you to take time to invest in the one thing God said is most important? Our relationships. 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
1: When I was a boy of 14, my father was so ignorant I could hardly stand to have the old man around. But when I got to 21, I was astonished at how much the old man had learned in 7 years. These timeless words of Mark Twain could have been written yesterday. This is Warwick Marsh from Dads for Kids. Mike and the Mechanics sang in the hit song The Living Years, "Every generation blames the one before. All of their frustrations come knocking on your door." We're all prisoners of our own generation. The only way to escape the prison is to honour those who have gone before. Your father had his own challenges. When you accept that, you can see past his limitations. When we honour people, we are not blind to their mistakes, but we deliberately look past the limitations in order to see the good. None of us are perfect. Time is a healer, and we all learn with its passing. For more tips on becoming a great father, or to receive our free weekly email for busy dads, go to fatherhood.org.au.
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1: Hi, I'm Bernie Diamond. I was listening to a young woman the other day telling a group of us about an argument she'd had with her husband. And you know the really crazy bit she said? We were both saying exactly the same thing. It was just the tone in his voice that set me off. We all do it. It's called violent agreement. We assume, we react, we jump down people's throats. But what if we became imitators of God? His steadfast love never ceases. His mercies never come to an end. They're new every morning. He's amazingly faithful. I mean, what if they said that about us, about you, about me? Wouldn't it be the most amazing world? Now, I know, you can't change the world, I can't change the world, but what about our own little corner of it? What if next time someone says something that we want to react to, what if we reacted with the sort of steadfast love, mercy, and faithfulness that's new and fresh every morning?
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1: When I was a boy of 14, my father was so ignorant I could hardly stand to have the old man around. But when I got to 21, I was astonished at how much the old man had learned in 7 years. These timeless words of Mark Twain could have been written yesterday. This is Warwick Marsh from Dads for Kids. Mike and the Mechanics sang in the hit song The Living Years, "Every generation blames the one before. All of their frustrations come knocking on your door." We're all prisoners of our own generation. 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Your father had his own challenges. When you accept that, you can see past his limitations. 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None of us are perfect. Time is a healer, and we all learn with its passing. For more tips on becoming a great father, or to receive our free weekly email for busy dads, go to fatherhood.org.au.
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1: Hi, I'm Benny Diamond. I was listening to a young woman the other day telling a group of us about an argument she'd had with her husband. And you know the really crazy bit she said? We were both saying exactly the same thing. It was just the tone in his voice that set me off. We all do it. It's called violent agreement. We assume, we react, we jump down people's throats. But what if we became imitators of God? His steadfast love never ceases. His mercies never come to an end. They're new every morning. He's amazingly faithful. I mean, what if they said that about us, about you, about me? Wouldn't it be the most amazing world? Now, I know, you can't change the world, I can't change the world, but what about our own little corner of it? What if next time someone says something that we want to react to, what if we reacted with the sort of steadfast love, mercy, and faithfulness that's new and fresh every morning?
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0: In my home, the dirtiest thing in the house is the thermostat. Now, why? Well, there's so many fingerprints all over it. Hi, I'm Chuck Swindoll. My wife, God bless her, is always cold. Now, I stay hot almost all the time. So, is it hot or cold in our home? Well, that just depends on whom you ask. If it's 70, I'm feeling great, but she's got on a winter coat. You get my point? The thermostat can say the exact same thing, and I think it's saying hot when she says it's saying cold. And that's true about our moral thermostat, too. If there's no standard, then anything can be hot. Anything can be cold. I think that's a pretty risky way to live.
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This is Contus Benedict with a thought for the day. Prayer is the greatest activity that we can engage in. It will enable us to know the wonderful, perfect will of God in our lives. It will empower us to move forward in faith, through faith, with faith, in the only object of our faith, the Lord Jesus. Everything worthwhile has rules and guidelines. They're designed to help, not hinder. When an aspect of prayer is overlooked, prayer is not made impossible. It is restricted in its effectiveness. Here are 4 points in relation to prayer. First, relationship with God. Second, obedience. Thirdly, confidence in the Lord Jesus. Fourthly, faith and trust. You buy a house, you're told that location, location, location is important. In relation to Christianity, relationship, relationship, relationship is important. The Bible says that we are reconciled with God the Father through the Lord Jesus because of what the Lord Jesus has done. That brings us into a relationship, that of reconciliation. And as ambassadors for Christ, we have the ministry of reconciliation within the world. What does that mean? Well, very basically and simply put, it doesn't talk about reconciling this nation with that nation, this group of people, that group of people. It basically says that we have the ministry of reconciliation where we are the catalyst through the power of the Spirit of God that others may be reconciled with God. Now, once we're reconciled with God, then in a very beautiful way, we can be reconciled with other human beings. We can learn to love as effectively as God wants us to love. The Lord Jesus taught his disciples with the following words. We've talked about this so many times on air, particularly this program. The words of the Lord's Prayer, they begin with what? Our Father which art in heaven. This speaks of a unique relationship with Almighty God, God the Father. Now, it's not new. You've heard it a million times, and I've heard it a million times, and I've preached on it a million times. It never, ever gets old. What is this relationship? 1 John chapter 3, 1 and 2 says this, "See what great love the Father has lavished on us, that we should be called children of God. And that is what we are. The reason the world does not know us is that it did not know him." Dear friends, now we are children of God, and what will be has not yet been made known. But we know that when Christ appears, we shall be like him, for we shall see him as he is. This particular verse of Scripture is full of great theology. The main thing for me here is the great love of the Father and becoming a child of God, walking into a relationship with God the Father. Some time ago I said that someone once said that God does not have grandchildren. What did they mean by this? Simply put, we do not inherit our faith. We own it. We own it when we come to the point in our lives where we commit to God through the Lord Jesus. Our friends' faith will not save us. Our parents' faith will not save us. Belonging to a church will not save us. We are to own our personal faith, and this is where the power of privilege of prayer comes to the fore. The Word of God tells us that we become children of God in a special way. This is important. It cements our relationship with God the Father. Romans 8, 15 and 16, for example, "The Spirit you received does not make you slaves, so that you live in fear again. Rather, the Spirit you received brought about your adoption to sonship, and by him we cry, Abba, Father. The Spirit himself testifies with our spirit that we are God's children." Heavenly Father, we sometimes forget that we are adopted into your family, that we can cry out, Abba, Father, you are our Heavenly Father, and that we can own our own faith, and it becomes personal and real. And it's a privilege to be able to come before you. It's a privilege to sing songs of praise. It's a privilege to be able to say, hey, you are our Heavenly Father. We pray that our relationship with you may be what it should be. We thank you that the Lord Jesus has reconciled us with yourself. And we thank you that as your ambassadors, we have the spirit of reconciliation, that others too, through the proclamation of your word, will be able to be reconciled to you. Help us never to lose sight of that great commission. Go into all the world, that Christ may be made known. In his name, amen. This is Contus Benedict with a thought for the day.

Hear the wonderful words of the Lord Jesus in Matthew chapter 5. Do not swear an oath at all, either by heaven, for it is God's throne, or by the earth, for it is his footstool, or by Jerusalem, for it is the city of the great king. And do not swear by your head, for you cannot make even one hair white or black. All you need to say is simply yes or no. Anything beyond this comes from the evil one. The Lord Jesus is simply saying, your word is your bond. What you say, you must mean. And don't beat about the bush. Don't bung it on. There is such a thing as the sin of omission. There is such a thing as telling the truth except for those things you don't want people to know. Life cannot be compartmentalized. Life with God and life without God. My career, my marriage, my hobbies, and my faith. Our relationship with God is all-encompassing. All that I do and can do can be enhanced by my walk with God and my relationship with God. This has been Con Dispenedic with a Thought. 94.3.

0: This is Condis Benedict of the Thought for the Day. Abraham was a man who understood failure. He also understood what it was to hear the voice of God and to respond to God. He understood God's forgiveness, God's love, God's mercy. He had to make a choice, and his choice that he made was one in relation to the faithfulness of God. His choice, to quote Herbert Lockyer, was one that responded to all of God's grace. He was a family man who struggled with his family and his vocation. He uttered no prophecy, wrote no books, sung no songs, gave no laws. Yet in the long list of Bible saints, he is spoken of the father of faith, the father of the faithful, and a friend of God. What I like most about this Old Testament character is that he was a man of faith, an example for each one of us to follow. Having served God faithfully for 175 years, Abraham died. That's it. He died. There was a full stop to his life. There will be a full stop to the life that each one of us live on this earth. The Bible says, and is laid up to men once to die, and after this, the judgment. There will be a note at the end of each of our lives. And then he died. What is it that we leave behind? Abraham left behind a legacy of faith, the father of the faithful, and a friend of God. I believe that some people fall in love with the idea of Christianity and religion, and are yet to experience the walk of faith. Abraham, a man of faith. It stirs my heart, and I ask myself the question, where do I stand in relation to this faith? I love the words of a hymn that was written many, many years ago by John Ernest Bode. O Jesus, I have promised to serve thee to the end. Be thou forever near me, my master and my friend. I shall not fear the battle if thou art by my side, nor wander from the pathway if thou wilt be my guide. Oh, let me feel thee near me. The world is ever near. I see the sights that dazzle, the tempting sounds I hear. My foes are ever near me, around me and within. But Jesus, draw me nearer and shield my soul from sin. O Jesus, thou hast promised to all who follow thee that where thou art in glory, there shall thy servant be. And Jesus, I have promised to serve thee to the end. Oh, give me grace to follow my master and my friend. Abraham, the father of faith. What legacy did he leave? He left a legacy of faith. What legacy do we leave? Heavenly Father, there are many things that we don't understand in this world. But one thing we do understand, you touch our hearts and our minds and our lives and you ask us to trust you. We look at the world and we see the difficulties that are faced. People moving away from you. The atrocities that take place. The machinations of man's mind. And through all this is a ray of light. The light of your love. The light of your grace. The light of your mercy. The light of your forgiveness. As we look at our own lives, Father, we ask a question in relation to our own faith. May our faith emulate the faith of those who went before us. In the same way as Abraham was the father of the faithful, may we too leave behind us a legacy of trust and obedience, a legacy of faith for our children, for our children's children, for our friends, for our communities. And may we be able to say, like John Ernest did, O Jesus, I have promised to serve thee to the end. These things we pray in the name of the Lord Jesus. Amen. This has been Condis Benedict with a thought for the day.
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1: There was one thing that God said about his creation that wasn't good. Not the sun, sea and stars, not the trees or the animals, not man and woman, the pinnacle of his creation. He said that this was all good, indeed very good. The one thing about it all that he pronounced not good was that the man was alone. That means everyone needs someone. Everyone needs healthy relationships in their lives, whether they are single, married, divorced, or widowed. In the part of my city where I live, 40% of households are single. In fact, the Australian Bureau of Statistics tells us that the fastest growing household type in Australia is lone person households. While our society is changing, our human need is not. I wonder if we take God's words in Genesis seriously. I wonder if we realise how important relationships really are. As we reflect on our day-to-day lives, as we watch our budgets, check our careers, maintain the car, can I encourage you to take time to invest in the one thing God said is most important? Our relationships. 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
1: Mothers are essential to the health and well-being of a baby, but don't discount the importance of a father. 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
3: Do you sometimes wonder how friends or neighbours seem to live a much higher lifestyle than you and yet earn similar incomes? The really sad news is often perception and reality are worlds apart. Many today are living a high lifestyle on borrowed funds. They look wealthy, but their finances are really a house of cards, or, to state it in biblical terms, built on a foundation of sand. In Texas, they call this big hat, no cattle. In other words, they have the new luxury cars, the big McMansions, the lavish overseas holidays, and yet have no real assets. All of this is done on easy monthly payments that end up building huge debts and finally end up being beyond their ability to repay. The Bible tells us that we're not to conform to this world's way of managing money. In Romans 12:2, it says, "Do not be conformed to this world, but be transformed by the renewing of your mind, so that you may prove what the will of God is, that which is good and acceptable and perfect." Are you living by the will of God, which is good and acceptable and perfect, or trying to keep up with this world's values and standards for your life? Are you being one of the proverbial Joneses that everybody's trying to keep up with? So stop with the better homes and gardens, the McMansions, the car leasing, and stop with the credit card spending, and stop living beyond our means. Let's be transformed by the will of God, living within His provisions for us, so that we might show this world how to really live. The truth is, we can't buy happiness. Certainly we can buy some fun stuff, but it doesn't turn into long-term happiness. According to the Happiness Institute, a secular organization, long-term happiness comes from these seven things. 1. Being thankful and having a gratitude attitude. 2. Love. 3. Hope. 4. Prayer. 5. Forgiveness. 6. Using your gifts and talents. And 7. Not by having things. Interesting, isn't it? This could have come directly out of the Bible, yet it was based on secular research. Eventually they'll catch up, right? As Christians, we should be an example to the culture we find ourselves in. We might live in this world, but we are called to be salt and light and not to conform to it. We should, and we must, and we can show this world a different way to do life, a better way to do life. Do you sense, like I do, that this current culture is desperately seeking fulfillment, happiness, and something real, and yet chase the exact things that we all know don't achieve this? Are you living beyond your means trying to keep up with the Joneses, or are you living by God's will and purpose in your life? Is it time to make the change and chase the important things in life that really matter? For more practical family money tips and resources, go to God's Word, the Bible, and also check out godsmoneymatters.com.
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1: Okay, it's true confession time. Are you surrounded by clutter? Hi, I'm Chuck Swindoll. Now, if you're not sure, tonight, take a look inside your closet. Look on your desk in the morning. And hey, while we're at it, how about the trunk of your car? Those are things to think about. Or how about your briefcase? How about your mind? Just your mind. Is it cluttered? Maybe the good things are keeping you from the best. You see, simplifying can result in some painful but essential decisions. But the result is an uncluttered life. Doesn't that sound worth it? Hey, let's go to work on that.
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1: I'm still trying to work out why in the world he went there, but sometimes the story gives insight. Jesus was in church one time and he said to his friends, "Hey, have a squiz at those religious scholars. They just love to parade around in their flowing robes, go for the top table at banquets, but at the same time rip off those who are weak and vulnerable. And the longer their prayers, the worse they get. They're going to pay for it in the end. Talk about enough rope." And just then, as some rich people were dropping their offerings in the collection plate, Jesus saw a widow pop a couple of pennies in. Now remember, there was no pension in those days. And Jesus said to his friends, "The real truth is here, the biggest offering of the day actually came from her because she gave everything she had."

0: The beautiful thing is that when it comes to you and me, it doesn't matter a hoot to God how we appear on the outside. He just looks at us with love. Why not pass on his gift of love, regardless of appearances?
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1: Hear the wonderful words of the Lord Jesus in Matthew chapter 5. Do not swear an oath at all, either by heaven, for it is God's throne, or by the earth, for it is his footstool, or by Jerusalem, for it is the city of the great king. And do not swear by your head, for you cannot make even one hair white or black. All you need to say is simply yes or no. Anything beyond this comes from the evil one. The Lord Jesus is simply saying, your word is your bond. What you say you must mean, and don't beat about the bush. Don't bung it on. There is such a thing as the sin of omission. There is such a thing as telling the truth except for those things you don't want people to know. Life cannot be compartmentalized. Life with God and life without God. My career, my marriage, my hobbies, and my faith. Our relationship with God is all-encompassing. All that I do and can do can be enhanced by my walk with God and my relationship with God. This has been Con Dispenedic with a thought.
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2: Do you remember how slowly the days went by when you were a kid, especially the summer holidays? How is it that time just seems to whoosh past these days? It's because as adults, we fill our time with our everyday worries and stresses. It's almost like the more we worry about tomorrow, the faster tomorrow comes. In his famous Sermon on the Mount, Jesus teaches us a different way to live. He says, stop worrying about tomorrow, because tomorrow will worry about itself. Each day has enough trouble of its own. And when the Lord's Prayer says, give us our daily bread, it means the bread that we need for today, this day, not tomorrow. It's easy to focus too much on tomorrow and not to trust God enough for today. The secret to happiness is to trust that God will provide what we need one day at a time.
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1: I was watching a documentary this week about the rise of cosmetic surgery. We live in a world that's utterly transfixed by physical beauty. We spend millions of dollars a year on it and hours of our time. Celebrities are hailed for it. Whole industries are built on our penchant for looking good. Not that God is against looking good. I think you only need to look at nature to see that God is the ultimate fashion-conscious being. He dressed his flowers in resplendence. He adorned his trees with glorious headdresses. He understands pattern and symmetry and used colour blocking long before Vogue. His plan was for us to live a life full of colour and not just in black and white. But at the same time, God reminds us that true beauty comes from within. It's focused on our character and not on our appearance. Virtues like gentleness, peace, honesty, and courage are the vestiges of a truly beautiful person. They may be a little more difficult to put on than the latest cosmetic invention, but it's this kind of beauty that is of great worth in God's sight. 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
1: The thing about being husband and wife is that over the years you get to know one another's faults more intimately than anyone else on the planet. Now, the reason that most people get married is they think that their bride or their groom, as the case may be, is the most wonderful person in the world. But that's a feeling that soon evaporates. Hi, I'm Bernie Diamond from ChristianityWorks.com. And when it does, we start playing the blame game. But what about me? What about you? Are we living up to our title of Mr. or Mrs. Most Wonderful Person in the World? Chances are we're not. And that's a brilliant place to start. I'm pretty sure that you, like me, on the day that you were married to your most wonderful person in the world, made a vow to love them unconditionally until death you do part, right? Well, one of the most powerful ways of saying I love you is to examine our hearts, identify the mistakes we're making, and do whatever it takes to honour that promise you once made.
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1: Everyone needs a mentor. G'day, this is Warwick Marsh from Dads for Kids. Everyone needs someone they can look up to, someone they can model their life on. A spiritual father, if you like. Besides my own father, two of my greatest inspirations as spiritual fathers have been Aboriginal elders. One of those was Pastor Ronnie Williams from Kalgoorlie. Ron was a devoted husband and a father to his family. I heard Pastor Ronnie speaking in Parliament House, Canberra in 1998. It is because of his inspiration that my wife and I started the Dads for Kids Fatherhood Foundation. Ron said, Australia's greatest need was for fathers. Fathers who will love their wives, love their children, and provide leadership by being a good example in the home. Spiritual fathers in the church who are not just teachers but role models for the next generation. Fathers in the community, the business world, and the parliament. Because as George Herbert said, one father is worth 100 schoolmasters. To subscribe to the Dads for Kids weekly email newsletter for dads, go to fatherhood.org.au.
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It was just two lovers sitting in the car, listening to Blonde, falling for each other. Pink and orange skies, feeling super childish. No Donald Glover. Missed call from my mother.

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0: 8 says, O Lord, our Lord, your majestic name fills the earth. 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
2: One of the great heroes of Cuba is Carlos de Céspedes. He was a landowner and lawyer from eastern Cuba who in 1884 gave all his slaves freedom and started a war of independence against the ruling Spanish. He was named the president of Cuba as part of the attempted coup. Céspedes' fifth son was Oscar. The Spanish captured Oscar and wanted to exchange Oscar's life for Céspedes' resignation as president of the Republic of Cuba. He famously refused to resign and the Spanish executed Oscar. This is a human reminder of the action of God in giving his son Jesus for all people, the life of one in exchange for the freedom of many.
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2: Man, I want to tell y'all something, man. 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
1: Ever had that experience of looking at a close friend or a partner and suddenly seeing them in a new light? I read recently that if you haven't seen someone for as little as 3 days, look at them closely, very closely, and you'll see they've changed. Jesus had been with his friends for a while when he said to them, "Look, I'm intrigued. Who are the crowds that follow me saying I am?" Some of the people thought he was John the Baptist, after a makeover. Others reckoned Elijah, and some had the idea he was one of the other prophets from hundreds of years before that had come back to life. And then he asked them the clincher, "But what about you? Who do you reckon I am?" Peter said, "Well, you're the Messiah, the one who's been promised." Finally, Jesus let the cat out of the bag by telling them what was going to happen, right down to the crucifixion and resurrection, but he swore them to absolute secrecy. I suppose the burning question is, after all this time, who do you reckon he is? And what difference does it make?
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1: We all know people who used to go to church and believe in God, but they don't anymore. So what makes the difference? Why do some people keep their faith and others lose it? Faith is a precious thing, but it can also be fragile. The Apostle Paul wrote this, "Whatever happens, my dear brothers and sisters, rejoice in the Lord. I never get tired of telling you these things, and I do it to safeguard your faith." This means that if we rejoice in the Lord, we'll protect our faith. So to keep your faith strong, your first response, whatever happens, should be to rejoice in the Lord. If you're like me, our natural response to the bad stuff that happens in our lives is to worry and stress and complain. But if you want to keep your faith and see it grow, perhaps it's time for less whinging and more rejoicing.
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This is Condus Benedict with a thought for the day. I love the words of the Lord Jesus. I came that might have life and have it in all of its fullness. God's gift to you and to me through the Lord Jesus. Whose job is it to convict the world of sin? Whose job is it to guide? Whose job is it to lead? Whose job is it to do the job of ministry? Not ours, although he calls us to be obedient in those things. Let me read to you from John chapter 16. Wonderful verses of scripture. And when he comes as the Holy Spirit, he will prove to the world to be in the wrong about sin and righteousness and judgment. About sin, because people do not believe in me. About righteousness, because I'm going to the Father, where you can see me no longer. And about judgment, because the prince of this world now stands condemned. It's the Holy Spirit who will condemn the world. It's the Holy Spirit who will open eyes. It's the Holy Spirit who will convict of sin. It's the Holy Spirit who creates regeneration in the lives and hearts of ordinary human beings. And it's the Holy Spirit, the Spirit of truth, that comes, who will guide you and me in the truth. He speaks those things that he hears from the Father, and he implants his wonderful truth in our hearts, in our lives, in our minds. He creates renewal on a daily basis. Unfortunately, he doesn't make us infallible, but he does set us apart and puts us in the body of Christ, the church. He draws us into a deeper relationship with God the Father. But you know, a deeper relationship is only a deeper relationship when we want it to be, when we allow it to be. Because there are times when we just close ourselves off to God. No, someone says, well, that's the reality of life. That is what happens. And there are times when each one of us has a struggle, what I've called on many occasions a tug of war. A tug of war that's entitled My Will versus God's Will. It happens time and time again. This new birth, this growth, this challenge is a living thing. It's a covenant. It's a relationship. And we learn to walk with God over a period of time. This revelation that the Holy Spirit will bring and does bring in our lives will always lead us on to the road of holiness and righteousness. If someone stands up on their soapbox and speaks of the gospel, speaks of the great things of God, and yet lives a life which is unholy and unrighteous, then you need to question. You need to question the source of that message. The Lord Jesus in Matthew chapter 6, verse 33, left a challenge to his disciples. And this is a challenge I've shared many a time on air and from the pulpit, and I get convicted with it in my own life, and I should. The Lord Jesus in Matthew 6:33 said this, and you know these verses off by heart, or many people do. Seek first his kingdom, the kingdom of God. The Lord Jesus said the kingdom of God is within you, but it's more than just that. It is a lifestyle. It's a life attitude. But it's also being saturated by the presence of God in our lives. Thy kingdom come, the words of the Lord's Prayer. Seek first his kingdom and his righteousness. And these come together. They're not independent of each other. There are those who seek the kingdom of God. They want to be part of the body of Christ. They want all the good things that the Lord Jesus has for them. Salvation, fellowship, love. But are not prepared to exercise the righteousness of God that is imputed, given to them because of the Lord Jesus. And once we seek his kingdom, once we seek his righteousness, everything that we require in this world will be given to us. That's what the Lord Jesus meant when he said, all these things will be given to you as well. Whose job is it? It's the job of the Holy Spirit. Are you walking in tune with God? This is Condus Benedict with a thought for the day.

0: Hi, I'm Benny Diamond. Maybe you've been listening to this radio station for a day, or a week, or a year, or even a lifetime. You've heard the odd God this and Jesus that, and you think that sounds cool. Don't mind that at all. But have you taken the next step? Have you accepted Jesus into your life? Maybe you'd like to pray this prayer with me. Father God, I've heard what you did for me through Jesus, and I believe that he paid for all my failures and mistakes on that cross. Thank you so much. I'm so sorry for all that I've done that's wrong, and I turn my back on all that stuff. Please forgive me. I want to accept Jesus Christ as my Lord and Savior, and I want to spend the rest of my life living for you and all eternity living with you. From today on, I want to be one of your people. Lord, send your Holy Spirit to live in me, to guide me, to bless me. I pray this prayer in the name of Jesus Christ. Amen.
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0: return. Romans 8, 15 and 16. The Spirit you received did not make you slaves so that you live in fear again. Rather, the Spirit you received brought about your adoption to sonship, and by him we cry, Abba, Father. The Spirit himself testifies with our spirit that we are God's children. We have a relationship with God the Father because we are regarded as his adopted children. And that's what Romans was talking about. But it's not just Romans. There are so many other great passages of Scripture. For example, Galatians chapter 3, verse 26. For you are all sons of God through faith in Christ Jesus. Or again, Galatians 4, 5 to 6. Remember, we're looking at a relationship. Relationship with whom? God the Father. To redeem those under the law, that we might receive adoption to sonship. Because you are his sons, God sent the Spirit of his Son into our hearts, the Spirit who calls out, Abba, Father. The idea of sons of God is inclusive. Children of God, daughters of God, sons of God. It's likely that most Christians have heard God referred to as Abba before, in prayers, at church, while reading the Bible in quiet time, and so on. However, God's title of Abba Father is only found in the Bible three separate times. Romans 8:15, Mark 14:36, Galatians 4:6. These are all in the New Testament. Only two speakers utter these words, the Lord Jesus and the Apostle Paul. So why would a title mentioned so sparingly in the Bible be so fantastic, be so monumental in describing not only the Lord Jesus and Paul's relationship with God, but our relationship with God as well? This name of God is rich with its meaning and implications in each of our lives. We are adopted into God's family and have the indwelling of the Holy Spirit who testifies within. This relationship is only possible through the Lord Jesus. I believe it's important that we understand this unique relationship with God the Father. One way of explaining it to you is from an incident in my own personal life. And not that long ago, about 2 o'clock in the morning, I received a text from my son. Hey Dad, there was a storm. A tree came down and destroyed the driveway, and the lower story of my house is flooded. I'm at a loss. I don't know what to do. This was a plea for help. Believe it or not, I was awake at the time, and I was on Dad duty. You see, Leonie and I have taught our kids to be independent. So when they call out for help, you know they really need it. Another way of looking at this is to say that my son cried out, Hey Dad, or better still, Abba Father. There was a familiarity in the relationship, an honest relationship. Hey Dad, can you help? Of course the answer was yes, and I did. I was there for him. And I'm there for my children no matter what. This unique relationship is important. And it is important that we understand it is the relationship that we can have with our Heavenly Father. I love the words of a chorus that I learned a long time ago. Abba Father, let me be yours and yours alone. May my will forever be evermore your own. Never let my heart grow cold. Never let me go. Abba Father, let me be yours and yours alone. Heavenly Father, sounds great, doesn't it? We can call you Father. You've adopted us into your family. You've reconciled us to yourself. Help us, Lord, to grow in our relationship with you, that it may be the sort of relationship that we can cry out to you in a familiar way, and yet a relationship that also understands that you are a holy God. And you call your children to yourself, and you call your children to mimic you, to imitate you, to also be holy. May your love work within us. May we grow close to you. Abba Father, let me be yours and yours alone. May my will forever be evermore your own. Never let my heart grow cold. Never let me go. Abba Father, let me be yours and yours alone. This is Condice Benedict with a thought.
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1: This is Condus Benedict with a thought. The good news is that the Lord Jesus promises to give us all that we need in this life, power and strength. The promises to his disciples are promises to each one of us. In Acts chapter 1, verse 8, the Lord Jesus said this to the disciples, "But you'll receive power when the Holy Spirit comes on you, and you will be my witnesses in Jerusalem, in all Judea and Samaria, and to the ends of the earth." Power to do what? Power to be light, power to be salt. What a wonderful promise, and it's yours and it's mine. Or as the Apostle Peter puts it in 1 Peter chapter 1, verse 3, "Praise be to the God and Father of our Lord Jesus Christ. In his great mercy, he has given us new birth into a living hope through the resurrection of Jesus Christ from the dead." Who are we? People who have a living hope, people who have a new birth. Why? Because of the resurrection of the Lord Jesus. This has been Condus Benedict with a thought.
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1: I was recently watching a TV show where one of the characters was an alcoholic. His past was filled with shameful stories, but he had not taken a drink in 13 years. Something tragic happened in his life, and although he had access to help, instead he went to a bar. 13 years of sobriety disappeared in one mouthful as he tried to drink away his pain. One of the Bible's greatest stories is the boy David defeating the mighty warrior Goliath the Philistine. And yet, years later in David's life, we hear he was still in battle with the Philistine. There are challenges in our lives that keep popping up. It may not be

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0: What an honour and a privilege to spend time with you. This is Condus Benedict. At the beginning of each program, I normally share a little bit about who I am, what I've done, and so on. I retired after 45 years of pastoral ministry. I'm an ordained minister within the Evangelical Fellowship of Congregational Churches. Leonie and I have been married 50 years. 4 adult children, 8 grandchildren. I became Methodist Home Missionary in 1975, served Newtown Methodist Mission, then appointed to the Woodenbong Urbanville Joint Parish. It's in the far north coast, on the Queensland border, Methodist Presbyterian Home Mission Station. We spent 6 years at Woodenbong, moved to Clunston Union Uniting Church Parish, halfway between Lismore and Byron Bay. We served the Uniting Church till the end of 1988, and it was time to move on. Having resigned from the Uniting Church, I joined the Fellowship of Congregational Churches as a pastor. Our first call was to the Cessnock Congregational Church, where we spent 21 years. We left a thriving family church. The end of 2009, I received a call from the Wollongong Congregational Church, and we served there for 11 years prior to retirement. After arriving at Wollongong in 2010, the manager of Pulse 94.1 invited me to present a Sunday morning worship program. Sunday Worship with Pastor Con is now aired on 8 stations: Pulse 94.1, 103.5 Orange, Life FM Bathurst, August Life FM, Dubbo 94.3 FM, The Light Albury Wodonga, that's 98.5, Life FM Bendigo in Victoria, and 92.3 Mareeba. I'm always on the lookout for new stations where I can share this teaching. Your prayer support is important to me. It's a privilege to be able to share on air. May the Lord bless you as you consider the truth of His Word. Well, enough about me. It was 2016 that I began a series of sermons with 5 propositions. I'm revisiting those. I know it's a long time ago. The first proposition: may our faith be challenged and our resolve to trust be strengthened. The second: may we seek to walk in faith and dare to come to God reverently and yet with boldness. The third: may we desire to expect great things from God and trust that He will bless us in our endeavors. Number 4, may we approach life as one long and glorious adventure, not with rosy-colored glasses, but with a realism that will confront all that comes our way, the good, the bad, and the ugly, with a deep and profound trust in the fact that God is in control. And finally, but not least, may we walk in faith, by faith, with faith. My prayer is, as you continue this journey with me, that today will be a day of great blessing. Sit back, relax, enjoy the music. Stay tuned. This is Con Despin.
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0: Great to be back with you. Hope you're enjoying the music. Please continue to pray for the needs of this particular radio station. If you like what you hear in this program, contact the station using the webpage. We really would love to hear from you. In my last program, I asked you to consider the first of five propositions. Our faith be challenged and our resolve to trust be strengthened. I read through Psalm 27. This psalm has meant a lot to me over the years. I was in pastoral ministry for 45 years, and sometimes I wonder how I survived. I believe the revelation found in Psalm 27 may just be the key. Now, I used the word survive in a positive way, not a negative. It's a sad fact that the fallout rate of pastors is great, and there is a battle out there. As one preacher said, we do battle with the world, the flesh, and the devil. A poet of old can be quoted as saying, "Only a fool treads where angels' feet are tread." The Word of God challenges us to walk circumspectly. Ephesians chapter 5, I'll come to that in a moment. Proverbs 13, verse 20 says, "Walk with the wise and become wise, for a companion of fools suffers harm." Here's the words of the Apostle Paul in Ephesians 5. "Be very careful, then, how you live. Not as unwise, but as wise, making the most of every opportunity, because the days are evil. Therefore, do not be foolish, but understand what the Lord's will is. Do not get drunk with wine, which leads to debauchery. Instead, be filled with the Spirit, speaking to one another with psalms, hymns, songs from the Spirit. Sing and make music from your heart to the Lord, always giving thanks to God the Father for everything in the name of the Lord Jesus." Psalm 27 is a testimony of a man of faith, a man who sought to walk circumspectly, a man who was supposed to be careful of how he lived. But we find that this man of faith was not a perfect man. A person just like us. He was fallible, frail, and at times broken. Sinner though he may be, Psalm 27 exposes his heart. David struggled with the everyday proposition of the faith walk. There were many challenges in his life, challenges that almost broke him. He wasn't stupid, but he did stupid things. On one occasion, he was a broken man, unable to help himself or anyone else. He allowed sin to get a strong grip on him. He took his eyes off God. And it was not till he sought the Lord in all honesty that he knew restoration. Even the great in the Lord can fall from huge heights. Hold that thought. This is Con Despenedict.
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0: I regard it as an honour and a privilege to be able to be with you. This is Condis Benedict. Here's a thought in relation to what I shared with you before. I said that even the great in God could fall from humongous heights. Have you ever muffed it? I mean, really got it wrong. Have you ever been ashamed of what you did, so much so that you couldn't face others or yourself or even God? Did you know that an honest approach to God when we sin will produce great results? To run and hide from God will always have a frustrating impact on us. I began the series with one of five propositions. May our faith be challenged and our resolve to trust be strengthened. Having one's faith challenged is not a pleasant thing. At the end of the day, it can be a good thing. Each one of us carries a certain amount of physical, emotional, and spiritual baggage. It's hard to sort these out. And sometimes it's better to let sleeping dogs lie and wait for God's perfect timing to stir the waters. In Psalm 32, David admits, if he was determined to wallow in his sin and despair, and I suppose self-pity, there'd be no healing, no restoration, and all the stirring of his faith, all the prodding for improvement, all the conviction and good advice would only fall on deaf ears. Here is testimony in verses 3 and 4 of Psalm 32. When I kept silent, my bones wasted away through my groaning all day long. For day and night your hand was heavy on me. My strength was sapped as in the heat of summer. David had an acute sense of God's stirring. God was working on his conscience. There was a conviction, an itch that had to be scratched. When our faith is challenged, it prompts us to reflect on our identity and beliefs. David understood this. Are you familiar with the story of Jonah? Jonah, this minor prophet, had his core beliefs challenged. The Bible doesn't cover up his antics. This was a rebellious preacher. When we are in rebellion against God, God will confront us. His story probably took place in the 8th century BC. There's not much written about Jonah and his experience. 1,328 words in total. The story delves into the heart. Those simple 1,328 words, there's much for us to learn. Jonah was a citizen of the region of Galilee and a subject of the northern kingdom. He lived in the early part of the reign of King Jeroboam II, at a time when the kingdom was divided and in a bad state. They were perilous and difficult times. Herbert Lockyer, who wrote in the mid-20th century, said that he is the first of a new order of prophets, appearing that he might declare that God's love claims the whole world. I don't want to get into the minute details of this event. What I'd like to do is to look at the man and his heart. Stay tuned. This is Condis Benedict.
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0: This is Condis Benedict. What an honour, what a privilege to be able to spend time with you. Thanks for tuning in. You know, here's a thought. When our faith is challenged, it prompts us to reflect on our identity and beliefs. The prophet Jonah had his core beliefs challenged. Jonah was a minor prophet. The Bible doesn't cover up his disobedience or his faith struggle. Each of us tends to rebel. Jonah was a rebellious preacher. When we're rebellious, God will confront us. There's so much to be learnt from Jonah's story. His faith was challenged and his resolve to trust was strengthened. This was a painful experience. It was real and it's believable. Something that each one of us can relate to. The word of the Lord came to Jonah, son of Amittai. Go to the great city of Nineveh and preach against it, because its wickedness has come up before me. You would have thought Jonah would have been excited. These were his enemies. Now he's going to pronounce judgment. Imagine for a moment you can hear the voice of God and you're able to interpret what God is saying. Imagine you're a professional prophet and you have the respect of those around you. And you often speak with authority. Jonah was such a person. He was able to hear God clearly, and he knew that it was God speaking. And he also knew what it was like to have a relationship with God. I would assume that Jonah was an experienced preacher, and very little frightened him until God spoke with directions that he just didn't like. Jonah prepared for a journey of his life. And he went in the opposite direction. Verse 3. But Jonah ran away from the Lord and headed for Tarshish. He went down to Joppa, where he found a ship bound for that part. After paying the fare, he went aboard and sailed for Tarshish to flee from the Lord. Is it possible to run away from God? When I read through this passage, my thoughts go to Genesis chapter 3. Then man and his wife heard the sound of the Lord as he was walking in the garden in the cool of the day. And they hid from the Lord God among the trees of the garden. But the Lord God called to the man, "Where are you?" How absurd, thinking that one could hide from God. You know, sin and guilt will do that to us all the time. It messes with our head. It messes with our common sense. Why did Jonah run away from God? Have you ever tried to run away from God? Stay tuned. This is Con Despinity.
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0: What an honour to be able to spend time there. This is Con Dispenedic. Please continue to pray for the needs of this radio station. If you like what you hear in this program, contact the station using the webpage. Let us know. We'd love to hear from you. Pray too for wisdom for me that I might be able to say what needs to be said in such a way that will be encouraging to God's people. This program's played on a number of stations. I reckon that there are a number of things that stand out in the story of Jonah. You know the story of Jonah. God's prophet, got a message from God, go. And instead of going in the direction God told him to go, he ran away. And yet God challenged him. God stopped him dead in his tracks. God spoke again and persisted with him. I reckon that there are lots of things that stand out. There's always a price to pay for running away from God. Am I oversimplifying it? I don't think so. Some probably would say yes, but I don't think so at all. In Jonah's case, there was a price. Isolation from his friends and family. The cost of a ticket on a ship that went in the opposite direction. Depression. A lack of peace. A lack of joy. Can you see how these things impact us? The good news is that not all is gloom and doom. Why? I learned a long time ago that God never gives up on us. I like that. Never gives up on us. Sounds like words of a chorus. But it was the truth before the chorus was ever written. There are many who don't believe in God. Denial of the truth doesn't negate the truth. There are also many who have run away from or are running away from God. They might not believe in God, but God believes in them. We have one man's struggle with God's call. How often do we struggle with what I call God's will versus my will syndrome? This syndrome can cause some confusion and lack of clarity. Take the Apostle Peter, for example, Matthew chapter 16. When Jesus came to the region of Caesarea Philippi, he asked his disciples, "Who do people say the Son of Man is?" They replied, "Some say John the Baptist, others say Elijah, and others still Jeremiah or one of the prophets." "But what about you?" he asks. "Who do you say I am?" "Simon Peter answered, you are the Messiah, the Son of the living God." Peter got it, 10 out of 10. He was open to the leading of God. God the Father's will is to reveal the Son to the world. God the Father's will is to open wide the gates of salvation to all. Earlier I said, as I quoted from Lockyer, that Jonah was one of a special breed of prophets that said that God's love is for the whole world. So here's a question. How do you view God? Stay tuned. This is Con Dispenedic.
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0: What an honour, what a privilege to be able to spend some time with you. This is Condes Benedict. Here are a couple of verses of scripture that have had a profound impact on my life. Just as Moses lifted up the snake in the wilderness, so the Son of Man must be lifted up, that everyone who believes may have eternal life in him. For God so loved the world that he gave his one and only Son, that whoever believes in him shall not perish but have eternal life. For God did not send his Son into the world to condemn the world, but to save the world through him. God the Father's will is to reveal the Son to the world. God the Father's will is to open wide the gates of salvation to all. How do you view God? Some believe that God is vindictive, hateful, and spiteful.
1: Do as I say, or I'll condemn you.
0: Others are ambivalent, not too sure. Is he there or not, they ask. And there are those who believe to a point, yeah, God's out there, he is love, and believing him in him just isn't in my wheelhouse. And there are those who fit the description found in our Lord's words, that everyone who believes may have eternal life. I believe that God's nature is that of grace and forgiveness. What condemns is our attitudes and the result of our actions. This is the working out of the God's will versus my will syndrome. The Lord's words are apt description of those who walk away from him. Whoever believes in him is not condemned, but whoever does not believe stands condemned already because they have not believed in the name of God's one and only Son. Earlier, we saw how the Holy Spirit revealed the truth about the Lord Jesus to Peter. Peter said, "You are the Messiah, the Son of the living God." Peter had a moment of clarity, and when the Lord reveals God's plan, confusion sets in. For that time on, Jesus began to explain to his disciples that he must go to Jerusalem and suffer many things at the hand of the elders, the chief priests, and the teachers of the law, and that he must be killed and on the third day be raised to life. Peter took him aside and began to rebuke him.
1: "Never, Lord," he said. "This shall never happen to you."
0: Jesus turned and said to Peter,
1: "Get behind me, Satan.
0: You are a stumbling block to me. You do not have in mind the concerns of God, but merely human concerns." It's obvious that what God's plan is not what man's plan is. We like to be in control. We like to have our ducks lined up in a row. Hear the words of the prophet Isaiah. "For my thoughts are not your thoughts, says God. Neither are your ways my ways, declares the Lord." This is a lesson that Jonah and Peter had to learn. This is a lesson that we learn daily. Stay tuned. This is Condes Benedict.
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0: Thanks for tuning in. It's an honour and a privilege to be able to spend some time there. This is Condes Benedict. In our last session, I left you with the words of Father God in Isaiah 55, verse 8. For my thoughts are not your thoughts, neither are your ways my ways, declares the Lord. I also said that this was a lesson that Jonah and Peter had to learn. This is a lesson we all have to learn. It is obvious what God's plan is not what man's plan is. We like to be in control. We like all our ducks lined up in a row. Imagine just for a moment that you are Jonah. What was he thinking? Well, Jonah had a wonderful insight into the grace of God, God's compassion and love for all mankind, even the unlovely, the unlovable. Like Peter, Jonah had a better idea, and there's something behind his objections. Jonah was an isolationist. He believed that salvation was for the Hebrew nation only. He also understood that there would be future events. The Ninevites would play a major role in the future history of Israel. And at their hands, the Hebrew nation would experience great trauma. His faith was challenged. His resolve to trust was put to the test. I believe the key to any situation is to trust the Lord, even if you don't understand why or what. That's foolish, you might say, and you just might be right. But was it foolish for Abraham to follow the call of God? Was it foolish for Moses' mother to put him in a basket in the hope that he might live? Was it foolish for the nation to depart for the promised land? Was it foolish for them to cross the Red Sea when a mighty army was about to slaughter them? Was it foolish for Joshua to surround the walls of Jericho and walk triumphantly around that city till the walls fell? We should not fear when our faith is questioned. When our faith is challenged, our prejudices are challenged. Our preconceived ideas are challenged. And we are faced with several different propositions for living. We shouldn't be frightful of this. Chapter 1 of Jonah sheds light on the love, patience, and grace of God. Now, God could have written Jonah off. He didn't want to obey and he ran away, and God could have said, oh, blow that, off you go. The Lord Jesus could have done the same with the Apostle Peter. For both these men, it was different. Imagine for a moment if God had written David or Paul off. It's obvious that they deserved it. Paul's conversion story is prefaced with these words. Meanwhile, Saul was still breathing out murderous threats against the Lord's disciples. He went to the high priest. He asked him for letters to the synagogues in Damascus, so that if he found any there who belonged to the way, whether men or women, he might take them as prisoners to Jerusalem. These guys are unlikely candidates for a life of service to the Holy Almighty God. Or are they? Stay tuned. This is Condes Benedict.
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never cease to be grateful for the opportunity to be able to share with you on air. This is Condis Benedict. Please continue to pray for the needs of this radio station, that the Lord will meet its financial and physical needs. If you like what you hear in this program, contact the station using the webpage. We'd love to hear from you. Pray too for me, that I might have wisdom in how I say what I say. This program is played on a number of stations. Question: how does one choose a candidate for service? When the prophet Samuel was sent to find a successor for King Saul, God reminded him of one truth, a truth that hasn't changed. 1 Samuel chapter 16, verse 7. The Lord does not look at the things people look at. People look at the outward appearance, but the Lord looks at the heart. There was a great task. David, Jonah, and the apostles.

0: impacts clarity of mind. We do stupid things when we disobey God. It's the same as acting out on anger, frustration, guilt, or fear. It's important that we take a step back, have a good objective look at our situation, take a deep breath, and examine our actions. Secondly, disobedience may be there for several reasons. It could just be a downright self-centeredness, my will versus God's will, or perhaps fear. Fear of the present and fear of the future. Disobedience may be caused by a lack of faith. Do I believe that God will keep his word? Do I believe that God knows best? And thirdly, there is always a cost. There is a cost to disobedience. The Bible says, whatever a man sows, so shall he reap. That cost impacts more than the person who has disobeyed. It affects all those around us. How many people do we know who have been adversely affected by someone else's stupidity? There's no doubt that Jonah loved God and served God. There's no doubt that he had God's call on his life and that he could hear the word of God. You see, it's one thing to hear the word of the Lord and another thing to heed the word of the Lord. It is one thing to know the truth and another to live that truth out. Stay tuned. This is Con Despenedict.
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0: Always a privilege, always a pleasure to spend time with you. Hope you're enjoying the program. Thanks for tuning in. This is Condes Benedict. This is us talking one particular proposition, one out of five. May our faith be challenged and our resolve to trust be strengthened. In hindsight, this may have sounded somewhat daunting. None of us wants to be challenged, especially to that extent. When our faith is challenged, we need reassurance. We need a safe place to land. I strongly believe that God never gives up on us, no matter what the situation. In an earlier session, I said that God believes in you. How so, you should ask? God reassured the prophet Jeremiah of this truth. Before I formed you in the womb, I knew you. Before you were born, I set you apart. I appointed you as a prophet to the nations. Was this a specific truth just for him, or can we apply it to everyone? I believe that it is both general and specific. The psalmist was convinced of this truth. For you created my innermost being. You knit me together in my mother's womb. I praise you because I am fearfully and wonderfully made. Your works are wonderful. I know that full well. My frame was not hidden from you when I was made in secret, when I was woven together in the depths of the earth. Your eyes saw my unformed body. All the days ordained for me were written in your book before one of them came to be. Another way of understanding this is to understand the reality of the gospel of the Lord Jesus. My go-to verse? For God so loved the world that he gave his one and only Son, that whoever believes in him shall not perish, but have eternal life. God believes in you. The Holy Spirit is ever present in our lives. And when the Spirit is there, he comes with a kit bag of goodies, the wherewithal. That is all that we need for life. This is evident in the Apostle Paul's prayer found in Ephesians chapter 1. I pray that the eyes of your heart may be enlightened in order that you may know the hope to which you were called, the riches of his glorious inheritance in his holy people, and his incomparably great power for us who believe. That power is the same as the mighty strength he exerted when he raised Christ from the dead and seated him at his right hand in the heavenly realms. And his affirmation of the work of God in the life of the believer. Philippians chapter 1 verse 6. Being confident of this, that he who began a good work in you will carry it on to completion until the day of Christ Jesus. Whatever God started in your life, he'll finish. He won't quit on you. You may give up on God, but he'll never give up on you. He didn't give up on Jonah, nor did the Lord Jesus give up on the Apostle Peter, nor will he give up on you. Stay tuned. This is Condes Benedict.
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0: great to be back with you, Condus Benedict here. As I shared earlier, we're looking at a number of propositions. We're still on proposition number one. May our faith be challenged and our resolve to trust be strengthened. That's a pretty heavy thing to say to someone. May your faith be challenged. May your resolve be strengthened. To have our faith challenged is to examine who we are and what we believe. The prophet Jonah had his faith challenged and his resolve to trust was strengthened. This was a painful experience. It was real and it's believable, something that each one of us can relate to. For me, the story of Jonah presents a number of questions. Where was he? When was he? Where was Joppa? Where's Tarshish? Where's Nineveh? These questions are important. They also help us to understand today's context in relation to the nation of Israel. When was he? God called Jonah about 760 BC. Where was he? He was a Jewish prophet living in his homeland. He lived near Nazareth. Today, Nazareth is the largest city in the north of Israel. The closest port of call was Joppa, modern-day Tel Aviv. Where's Tarshish? Tarshish was about 4,000 kilometres in Spain, in the opposite direction of Nineveh. Nineveh is about 3,000 kilometres from Joppa. Nineveh is in Mosul, northern Iraq. Jonah ran away from God's call. Verse 3, Jonah chapter 1. But Jonah ran away from the Lord and he headed off to a place called Tarshish, headed for Tarshish. He went down to Joppa, where he found a ship bound for that port. After paying the fare, he went aboard and sailed for Tarshish to flee from the Lord. Running away is a costly business. He not only forked out money for his travel, he suffered from guilt and shame. And perhaps this led to depression. Like David, his energy was sapped. In the midst of a fierce storm, he's below deck, fast asleep. Verse 5 and 6, Jonah had gone below deck where he lay down and fell into a deep sleep. The captain went to him and said, "How can you sleep? Get up, call on your God. Maybe he will take notice of us that we will not perish." While Jonah slept, a severe storm had struck and the whole crew, including the captain, were scared for their life. Now it's a moment to fess up. It's a moment of truth. Verse 12, "Pick me up and throw me into the sea," he replied, "and it will become calm. I know it's my fault that this great storm has come upon you." There are always consequences for disobedience. Jonah was challenged to meet those consequences head on. "It's me," he said. "It's my fault," he said. "Get rid of me," he said. Reluctantly and out of fear, they tossed him overboard. Verse 12, "Pick me up, throw me into the sea," he replied, "and it will become calm. I know that it's my fault that this great storm has come upon you." God was not finished with Jonah. Verse 17. "Now the Lord provided a huge fish to swallow Jonah, and Jonah was in the belly of the fish for 3 days and 3 nights. No matter what we do, we cannot thwart the plan of God. I love this story. It highlights the power of God, the patience of God, and the compassion of God. Stay tuned. This is Con Des Benedict.
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0: Thanks for staying in tune. This is Con Dispenedic. In our last session, we left Janna in dire straits. He's been called out, and with much guilt and humiliation, he confesses that the calamity the sailors faced was his fault. Running away from God appeared at the time to be a good thing. I say appeared. Perhaps it was not the best of ideas. That's what happens when we get so self-absorbed. We tend to do stupid things, and we tend not to see clearly. Janna did not see clearly. Janna experienced the my will versus God's will syndrome. Free will is a wonderful gift. Free will never negate the consequences of our actions. Is this what Paul was talking about when he wrote, I have the right to do anything, you say, but not everything is beneficial. I have the right to do anything, but not everything is constructive. No one should seek their own good, but the good of others. 1 Corinthians chapter 10, verse 23. I'm a firm believer in grace and freedom. I also believe that the Bible teaches us that where sin is, grace abounds. On many occasions, this verse is quoted. Not to proclaim God's wonderful love, forgiveness and restoration, his power and grace. No, but as an excuse to do whatever one pleases. Hear what the scriptures have to say about this. Go to Romans chapter 5 and chapter 6. The law was brought in so that trespass might increase. But where sin increased, grace increased all the more. So that just as sin reigned in death, so also grace might reign through righteousness to bring eternal life through Jesus Christ our Lord. When it comes to chapter 6, he says this, what shall we say then? Shall we go on sinning so that grace may increase? Sounds logical. Verse 2, by no means. We are those who have died to sin. How can we live in it any longer? Christian, be who you are. There's nothing wrong with expecting a child of God to live a holy and righteous life in the true sense. For the sinner, the one who's muffed it, there's always a way out. God, in his infinite wisdom and mercy, has provided forgiveness and true cleansing. This should not be seen as a license for disobedience, though. Remember 1 John 1:9, if we confess our sins, he is faithful and just and will forgive us our sins and purify us from all unrighteousness. Not a license to sin, but a freedom to come to the throne of grace, asking for forgiveness with true repentance in our hearts. Repentance? Make a U-turn. Stop it. Change your course of attitude. Change your course in life. Pretty powerful stuff. This too was Jonah's experience. Was it a pleasant experience? No. Imagine being swallowed by a humongous fish. The Lord provided a huge fish to swallow Jonah, and Jonah was in the belly of that fish for 3 days and 3 nights. Stay tuned. This is Con Dispenedic.
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0: Great to be with you. This is Condor Spinetic. Please continue to pray for the needs of this radio station. If you like what you hear in this program, well, let us know. Contact the station via the webpage. Love to hear from you. Our time is almost up. I'm afraid more material than time to share it. So we'll continue our journey as we consider the various propositions of faith. If you're afraid of the dark or a small confined space or just like to breathe easily, being fish food is not a good way to go. This is Jonah's recollection of what he felt. He says, in my distress, he says, deep in the realm of the dead, into the depths banished from your sight. Verse 5, the engulfing waters threatened me, the deep surrounded me, seaweed was wrapped around my head, my life was ebbing away. What a terrible place of despair. Near-death experiences can be sobering. They're a great time for stock-taking. There's so much that we take for granted. It's not till we're in such a situation that we can fully understand it. Believe me, I've been there a couple of times. His experience gave him the opportunity to be honest with God and to draw near to him. There were more lessons for him to learn. While we're alive, while we're here, in this body, while we breathe the air and live, there's always more to learn. Jonah had already experienced the power of God. He was a man of faith. Yet that faith was challenged and put to the test. This challenge got into his heart, into his inner feeling, and it's some of those feelings he had to deal with. Jonah was to experience more of the power of God. So with humble embarrassment and a sense of gratitude to the Lord, he started his preaching tour from one end of town to the other. His message was to the point. Let me read it to you. Now Jonah obeyed the word of the Lord and went to Nineveh. Now Nineveh was a very large city. It took 3 days to go through it. Jonah began by going a day's journey into the city, proclaiming, 40 more days and Nineveh will be overthrown. The Ninevites believed God. A fast was proclaimed, and all of them, from the greatest to the least, put on sackcloth. They repented. A great message to preach to your enemies. 40 days, guys, and you're going to be doomed. Jonah understood something profound about God. Remember in our last session, I said there were three things that stand out in this short book. The power of God, the patience of God, the pity or compassion of God. Jonah knew what it was to talk with God, to hear the word of God. He also knew what it was to run away and disobey God. Jonah had experienced God's forgiveness and a renewed call of God, and yet he was still troubled. He didn't want his enemies to experience these things. 40 days came and they went. Jonah sulked. For the nation of Nineveh experienced the compassion of God. They saw the writing on the wall and they repented. Verse 5, the Ninevites believed God. A fast was proclaimed and all of them, from the greatest to the least, put on sackcloth. When Jonah's warning reached the king, he rose from his throne, took off his royal robes, covered himself with sackcloth, and sat down in the dust. Praise God. There is forgiveness and restoration when we come to God through the Lord Jesus. Until we meet again, may God wonderfully bless you and your family. This is Con Despair.
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0: God's Money Matters with Darren Lordenbaugh.
1: Having a good support structure in place can help with many aspects in life, including your banking. It is so important to have a budget and a plan of what you intend to do with your money. Often, however, the plan fails because it requires constant discipline on a daily basis. For example, let's say that we've decided to set aside $50 per week in our budget for discretionary spending, that is, spending money on ourselves, some fun money. It might be to buy coffee or lunch or a little treat. How do we make sure that we don't overspend this allocation, this $50 we've set aside for fun? What Granny used to do was set aside money into separate envelopes or jars. These envelopes or jars would be labelled according to where these funds were to be spent, in line with the overall budget. Today we have the potential to put in place a more advanced system. Many people don't want to carry around cash today, and they don't want to carry around envelopes or a jar either, so this system doesn't suit them. What's great about today's banking system is that we can set up bank accounts to act as a virtual envelope or jar system. In my many years as a financial planner, what I've found works best is to set up two primary bank accounts with a whole bunch of other online bank accounts that are connected. The two primary bank accounts are labelled non-discretionary and discretionary, or bills and fun, if you like. The bills account receives all income into it each pay. And then from this account, all non-discretionary bills are paid, such as rent, mortgage, rates, telephone, etc. Also coming out from the bills account is a set amount that is transferred into the fun account.

0: This account would have a debit card attached to it, so you've got easy access, and it's used for discretionary spending, such as that coffee I spoke about earlier. Now, the secret to making this really work for you is not to double dip. 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